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9: All right. I told you earlier that we apologize. We had some technical difficulties with texting out our rib recipe today. Apparently, too many people signed up and the system crashed. Alex had to call tech support, the back office, and he figured it out with the back office, and then it went out a little late. Some of you might have gotten a partial text. Some of you may have gotten half a text. Some people didn't get any texts. We think we've solved the problem. But the rib recipe is out amongst the audience, and feel free to use it, and then let me know once you use it how it goes. And if you have any questions, I'll be more than happy to answer them for you. The text line is alive and well, 1-844-2-McGraw, 1-844-262-4729. And, of course, the phone calls are available as well. If you're just joining us, we were talking about this earlier in the hour. Scott Pelley has officially been fired by CBS. And I'm fascinated by this story for lots of different reasons. Let me sort of tell you what we know. Apparently, Scott Pelley had a meeting tonight with the 60 Minutes brass, and they released a note that Nick Bilton, the new executive producer, apparently sent to Scott Pelley. It says, despite yesterday's misconduct, I hope that in sitting down with you today, we can find a path forward. You made clear that you are not interested in such a path. Your antipathy to the future of this show has come through loud and clear, and I have heard you. Therefore, your employment at CBS is terminated for cause, effective immediately. Now, there's a little more reporting on all of this. We should mention, well, I'll mention that in a second.

0: 1-844-2-McGraw. Text and phone calls straight ahead. Our executive director is Alex Hinton. Our engineer tonight is Richard Good. I'm McGraw Millhaven. This is America at Night on Westwood One.
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0: 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I've been surfing here since I was a kid. 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

And welcome back to Coast. George Norrie with you, Dr. Randy Shannon back with us. Dr. Shannon is an author, Tongue Tales, A Delightful Adventure into Animal Tongues, speaker,

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1: And I wanted to talk to you anyway about the UFO reports, what you think of them.
2: The best thing about it is it's really exciting. We got complete vindication because basically what happened was is the government admitted that we don't know what these spots, these objects, these bright lights are, but basically you can help the government because the thing we're finding out is government's not that bright and they need our...
3: This is a Fox News alert. I'm Sue Guzman. Ballot counting underway in six states where primaries were held Tuesday, including California. Congresswoman Ashley Hinton has won the Republican nomination for Senate in Iowa, slamming her opponent, Democratic State Representative Josh Turek.
4: He would mean more taxes, fewer jobs, higher prices, less certainty.
3: Senate seat currently held by Republican Joni Ernst, who's retired.
5: Hi, I'm Martha Stewart. Every year, more than 4 million pets enter shelters here in the United States. 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

0: experienced air travel problems. He was expelled by Congress in 2023, then pleaded guilty to fraud and identity theft charges in 2024. But his 7-year prison sentence was commuted by President Trump after just 84 days. Kevin Uretsky, Fox News.
1: Acting Attorney General Todd Blanche announcing that the $1.8 billion fund meant to compensate political allies of President Trump targeted in political prosecutions is not moving forward. The announcement coming during a hearing on Capitol Hill, where he announced plans were officially off the table. I'm Sue Guzman. This is Fox News.
2: Here's the total security of southern Minnesota weather forecast. I'm meteorologist Megan Mulford. Partly cloudy skies overnight with a low of 55. Southeast winds 5 to 10 miles an hour. Mainly sunny Wednesday. Highs level off around 81. Lows level off around 60 Wednesday night. Partly cloudy skies. Temperatures a bit above average Thursday and Friday with highs in the low 80s. Storms possible both days. From the Weatherology Weather Center, I'm meteorologist Megan Mulford. Currently, it's 64 degrees.
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0: low of 55. Southeast winds 5 to 10 miles an hour. Mainly sunny Wednesday. Highs level off around 81. Lows level off around 60 Wednesday night. Partly cloudy skies. Temperatures a bit above average Thursday and Friday with highs in the low 80s. Storms possible both days. From the Weatherology Weather Center, I'm meteorologist Megan Mulford. Currently, it's 64 degrees.
1: News, I'm Ted Linder. Los Angeles Mayor Karen Bass has advanced to a November runoff election in her bid for a second term. More than a dozen candidates facing off in an all-party primary in the mayor's race. Since no candidate's on track to earn more than 50% of the vote, the top two finishers move on to a runoff this fall. Currently in second place is Republican former reality TV star Spencer Pratt. In Iowa, Republican Congresswoman Ashley Hinson has won her party's nomination for U.S. Senate. She says opponent State Representative Josh Turek has his priorities wrong.
2: He would mean more taxes, fewer jobs, higher prices, less certainty. He puts illegals before Americans, before Iowans, criminals before victims.
1: President Trump endorsed Hinson. Turek defeated Democrat State Senator Zach Walls in the primary. 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
5: 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Los Angeles Mayor

0: southeast winds 5 to 10 miles an hour. Mainly sunny Wednesday. Highs level off around 81. Lows level off around 60 Wednesday night. Partly cloudy skies. Temperatures a bit above average Thursday and Friday with highs in the low 80s. Storms possible both days. From the Weatherology Weather Center, I'm meteorologist Megan Mulford. Currently, it's 64 degrees.
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0: 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She seeks a second term.
1: I appreciate you for standing with me when others doubted me, because you know who I am. I have devoted my entire life to serving the city that I love, where I was born, and I'm going to continue to do that all the way to victory in November.
0: Spencer Pratt and Neetha Raman battling to face off against her. In the California governor's race, Steve Hilton currently leading the vote count, followed by Xavier Becerra and Tom Steyer.
2: Hundreds of years, people have come to California to follow their dreams. But now they're leaving. Well, that's what we're going to turn around. We are going to make California the best place in the world to start and run a business, to start and raise a family. This is the place.
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1: 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I'm Dr. Eve DeRosso, Chairman of Emergency Medicine at Lenox Hill Hospital. COVID-19 has taken a heavy toll on the Black community. To be able to tell them with authority that I felt safe enough to be the first and that I did my research and, hey, look, I'm like you, I understand you, I think made a big difference. The vaccines are lifesavers, but their protection can decline with time, and that's why booster shots are so important. 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With Omicron, vaccine effectiveness against hospitalization was 91% after a booster. 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That means you'll have more protection against COVID-19 and can avoid running into me in the ER. For more information, visit COVIDvaccineproject.org.
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3: This is a Fox News alert. Bass advances to a runoff. I'm Sue Guzman, Fox News. California, one of six states holding primaries Tuesday. Incumbent Los Angeles Mayor Karen Bass has advanced to a November runoff after failing to capture 51% of the votes needed to win outright.
4: We have led a grassroots campaign because we want to bring change to our city, and that's what we've been doing. And that's what we're going to continue to do.
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0: Here's your Total Security of Southern Minnesota weather forecast. Partly cloudy skies overnight with a low of 54. Southeasterly winds 5 to 10 miles an hour. Highs around 82 Wednesday. Chance of thunderstorms Wednesday night. Lows dip down to about 60, partly cloudy. Temperatures a bit above average Thursday and Friday with highs from the upper 70s to the low 80s. Storms both days. I'm weatherology meteorologist Megan Mulford. Currently 60.
1: 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I'm Ted Lindner. Los Angeles Mayor Karen Bass has advanced to a November runoff.

0: Senate. He'll take on Democrat Cory Booker. 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

0: 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I'm a funeral director with Worlene Hoff Funeral Homes. 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
6: Primary night, I'm Ted Lindner. This is a Fox News alert. Los Angeles Mayor Karen Bass has advanced to a November runoff in her bid for a second term. More than a dozen candidates facing off in an all-party primary in the mayor's race. Since no candidates on track to earn more than 50% of the vote, the top two finishers move on to a runoff this fall. Currently in second place, Republican former reality TV star Spencer Pratt. Voters in California casting ballots in the gubernatorial primary. Republican candidate Steve Hilton likes his chances as he's currently in the lead.
7: If we can just get into the primary today, then we've got a real shot at winning in November. But in order to do that, everyone has to vote. The race has got tighter in the last week. I'm confident, but we can't take it for granted.
6: President Trump endorsed Hilton, and Iowa Republican Congresswoman Ashley Hinson winning her party's nomination for U.S. Senate.
8: Full speed, no hesitation, no holding back, but it has been such an honor to visit with supporters of all 99 counties in this state. I can tell you, guess what? I have been to all of them.
6: State Representative Josh Turek won the Democrat primary. Iran firing at its neighbors, damaging an international airport.
9: Kuwait's defense ministry says several drones targeted its airports.

0: Here's your Total Security of Southern Minnesota weather forecast. Partly cloudy skies overnight with a low of 54. Southeasterly winds 5 to 10 miles an hour. Highs around 82 Wednesday. Chance of thunderstorms Wednesday night. Lows dip down to about 60, partly cloudy. Temperatures a bit above average Thursday and Friday with highs from the upper 70s to the low 80s. Storms both days. I'm weatherology meteorologist Megan Mulford. Currently 58.
1: This is a Fox News alert. I'm Sue Gussman. Los Angeles Mayor Karen Bass advancing to a November runoff as she seeks a second term. She could be facing a runoff against Republican Spencer Pratt.
2: I hope she's ready, you know, because I literally could not be more excited.
1: In the California governor's race, Steve Hilton currently leading the vote count.
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6: Los Angeles's mayor takes a step toward re-election. I'm Dave Anthony, Fox News.
7: Over these last 3.5 years, we have laid a foundation, and we're going to build on that foundation.
8: Karen Bass was able to clinch one of the two spots in the November runoff for L.A. mayor. Her opponent has yet to be determined. Republican Spencer Pratt and progressive Nithya Raman are battling for second place. Bass is moving forward despite criticism regarding her handling of wildfires and homelessness.
6: That's Fox's Madeline Rivera. Spencer Pratt is currently second in the voting and confident he'll advance to face Mayor Bass in November.
9: I hope she's ready, you know, because I literally could not be more excited.
6: The top two also advanced in the California race for governor. Right now, Republican Steve Hilton is in the lead as they keep counting the votes.
10: I'm here to fight for you and to help you to have that chance at following your dream, whatever it is.
6: Democrat Javier Becerra second so far. Tom Steyer, also a Democrat, is in third. In Iowa, Trump-backed Republican Congresswoman Ashley Hinson easily won a Senate primary and will face Democrat Josh Turek in November. The winner replaces retiring GOP Iowa Senator Joni Ernst. The U.S. and Iran go on the attack again. As talks remain bogged down on a deal, Iran fired missiles and drones into Kuwait, where one person was killed and Kuwait's airport was badly damaged, suspending all flights. Missiles fired at Bahrain, where there's an American Navy headquarters, were intercepted.
11: U.S. Central Command says U.S. forces also shot down 3 one-way attack drones launched by Iran towards civilian mariners that were rightfully transitioning regional waters. The agency goes on to say it conducted self-defense strikes on an Iranian military ground control station on Kashim Island, noting no U.S. personnel were harmed and forces remain vigilant and ready to defend against unwarranted Iranian aggression.

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0: Correspondent Julie Walker reports.
1: A small group of protesters were on hand at the Democratic Senate campaign headquarters near the Capitol to greet U.S. Senate hopeful Graham Plattner, a Democrat from Maine who was in Washington Tuesday meeting with other senators from his party. Plattner faces scrutiny over personal controversies. He and his wife have had marital difficulties and sought counseling after he reportedly sent sexually explicit text messages to other women. Meanwhile, U.S. Senate hopeful Ken Paxton, a Republican from Texas, was also in the nation's capital Tuesday to shore up support within his party. Paxton's itinerary included a White House huddle with President Trump. Concerns exist that he could weaken the party's chances against Democrat James Tallarico in November. Paxton has endured an indictment, an impeachment, and public disclosure of marital infidelity. I'm Julie Walker.
0: President Trump says he's attending the rescheduled White House Correspondents Association dinner following April's assassination attempt. Correspondent Ed Donahue reports.
2: It's take two for the White House Correspondents Dinner. The dinner in April with President Trump in attendance was interrupted.
3: Everybody stay down, stay down!
2: The gunman who prosecutors say tried to assassinate the president tried and failed to get into the venue. Weijia Zhang, president of the White House Correspondents Association, says the dinner will be held July 24th at the Waldorf Astoria in Washington, formerly the Trump International Hotel. President Trump says he will be there. On social media, he called the rescheduling a sign of strength and fortitude and added, "We cannot allow lunatics to change our way of life or even its scheduling." Ed Donahue, Washington.
0: America in the Morning for Wednesday, June 3rd, 2026 is produced by Jeff McKay. I'm John Trout. This is Westwood One.
4: Here's your total security of Southern Minnesota weather forecast. I'm meteorologist Megan Mulford. Mainly sunny today with a high of 82. Southerly winds 8 to 15 miles an hour. 60 tonight. Chance for storms. Chance of thunderstorms tomorrow. Highs level off around 80. Mainly cloudy skies expected. High of 82 Friday with thunderstorms likely. 84. Partly cloudy skies Saturday. From the Weatherology Weather Center, I'm meteorologist Megan Mulford. Currently, it's 59 degrees.
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2: 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What does the day bring in weather? Here's the national forecast from AccuWeather.com meteorologist LaTroy Thornton.
3: Today does at least bring the highest risk for severe weather back to parts of the Dakotas that had dangerous thunderstorms on Tuesday, with strong high pressure centered to the east over the Great Lakes and Ohio Valley, blocking the eastward progress of a cold front over the plains and really keeping it from moving much at all. This means that once again, storms from the Dakotas southward into western and central Nebraska, northwestern portions of Kansas, even far western Minnesota, may turn severe this afternoon and evening, bringing localized damaging wind gusts of at least 55 to 65 miles per hour, as well as hail, intense downpours in spots, and even some tornadoes. AccuWeather severe weather experts say that the highest concentration of severe storms may develop within an area from southeastern North Dakota and northeastern South Dakota, just across the border into parts of northwestern Minnesota. Either way, the plains and southwest look to be the areas with the most active weather for today overall, with the potential for more general afternoon thunderstorms from much of Colorado and New Mexico into just about all of Texas, as well as southern Louisiana and all but eastern portions of Oklahoma. However, a cold front gradually sinking southward through the Florida Peninsula brings the risk for showers and storms, especially towards South Florida, but also including areas as far north as Orlando. There's going to be a shower or two around today for portions of eastern Washington and Oregon, as well as much of northern Idaho, as a fast-moving storm continues to press inland. Otherwise, the heat continues to turn up in the Central Valley of California and portions of the desert southwest. Dry conditions build into more of the southeast, as the mid-Atlantic and northeast also stay dry, with an offshore storm churning the waters from southeastern Virginia through the Georgia coast, with rough surf, dangerous rip currents, perhaps even some coastal flooding. I'm AccuWeather.com meteorologist LaTroy Thornton.
2: 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There's bipartisan criticism of President Trump's surprise pick to be the nation's acting national intelligence chief, replacing the departing Tulsi Gabbard. Washington correspondent Sagar Magani reports the choice has some GOP senators questioning the choice of Housing Secretary Bill Pulte taking on the

0: right here, not far from where I live. And it feels very close and very scary. We knew that we were in high risk alert, and we were aware of something ugly would happen, but it was.
1: Well, another key resident, Urania Salikova, tells the AP, we heard several explosions. Several neighbors ran out into the yard with children with bags running to shelters. I don't know how many people, but several were injured in this attack, which happened near our house. Our window was broken and a cobblestone flew into the children's room. Kiev had been bracing for another mass attack for days after President Volodymyr Zelensky had warned Russia was preparing a renewed assault and urged people to remain cautious and seek shelter during air raid alerts. I'm Charles de Ledesma.
2: It's 17 till. When we return on America in the Morning, what's behind Trump's recent round of visits to the doctor and the state of Florida suing ChatGPT? Those stories and more after these messages.
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3: Well, after more U.S. and Iran fighting, Secretary of State Marco Rubio will testify at the House the morning after saying at a Senate hearing any deal to end the conflict has to include Iran allowing shipping again in the Strait of Hormuz. And
4: any sanctions relief is condition-based, which means it has to be in return for the reason why those sanctions were put in place in the first place, which is their nuclear program.
3: Homeland Security Secretary Mark Wayne Mullen will also testify at the House the day after sparring with Democrats at the Senate over immigration enforcement.
5: Connecticut Democratic Senator Chris Murphy said a Republican-appointed judge had accused ICE in Minnesota of ignoring orders and deadlines. He asked Homeland Security Secretary Mark Wayne Mullen to commit to following judge's orders.
6: If we didn't think courts were politicized, then I would probably be able to answer that. But we see courts over and over again that use their bench for their political opinion.
5: Murphy said it sounded like Mullen was saying they would pick and choose which court rules to follow.
6: Don't put words in my mouth.
7: What are you saying, man?
6: What I'm saying is we'll enforce the law and we're never going to break the Constitution.
5: Mullen said one of his biggest concerns was what multiple shutdowns had done to morale in the agency, that they've lost 8% of the DHS workforce in recent months. Jessica Rosenthal, Fox News.
3: On Wall Street, stock futures are mixed, down for the Dow, but up a bit for the NASDAQ the day after both closed at record highs again. Drama on ice to start the battle for hockey's Stanley Cup.
8: Hurdle into the dot to says it's back for Hurdle. He scores! And it's 5-4 Vegas with 3:24 to go.
9: Stanley Cup Final on ABC. Tomas Hertl scored the game-winning goal in Game 1 of the Stanley Cup Final. The Vegas Golden Knights beat the Carolina Hurricanes 5-4 to take a 1-0 series lead. Second loss this postseason for the Canes, who will host Game 2 tomorrow.
3: That's Fox's Jared Max. Tonight, the NBA gets the spotlights. Game 1 of the Finals in San Antonio. The Spurs host the New York Knicks. I'm Dave Anthony, and this is Fox News.
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1: Ramping up hostilities. Good morning, I'm Gordon Deal, along with Nicole Murray, on this Wednesday, June 3rd. Thanks for joining us. Here's what's up this hour.
2: Fresh fighting between the U.S. and Iran today. Plus, Kuwait was forced to close its airport after drone attacks.
1: Democrat Javier Becerra and Republican Steve Hilton are the leaders so far in the California primary race for governor.
2: Due to Republican resistance, the Trump administration is officially dropping its $1.8 billion anti-weaponization fund.
1: And a new survey about couples keeping money separate.
3: 34% of Gen Z and 26% of millennial couples are keeping all of their money in separate accounts versus about 19% of Gen X and only about 15% of baby boomers. And we're also seeing a rise in millennials and Gen Z of those who are both keeping money in a separate account and a joint account.
1: Rachel Barber at USA Today on the risks of couples keeping separate bank accounts. Incumbent Los Angeles Mayor Karen Bass has advanced to a November runoff.
4: We have led a grassroots campaign

0: California, by the way, has a history of substantial vote updates after Election Day. Spencer Pratt, a Republican and former reality TV star, was second in early returns yesterday. Running behind them was Nithya Raman, a progressive city council member elected with support from the Democratic Socialists of America. In the open primary race for California governor, Republican TV personality Steve Hilton emerged as a favorite to advance to November.
1: It looks very much as if Californians really will have the chance to vote for change in November and take our state in a new direction.
0: The other leading vote getter was Democratic former cabinet secretary Javier Becerra. In Iowa, a shocking upset in the Republican primary for governor. Republican Congressman Randy Feenstra was narrowly defeated by businessman Zach Lahn, a former GOP operative. Feenstra received the endorsement of President Trump just 4 days before yesterday's primary. Lahn will face off with Democrat Rob Sand, the Iowa state auditor, to replace retiring Governor Kim Reynolds. Elsewhere in Iowa, Republican Congresswoman Ashley Hinson and Democratic State Representative Josh Turek have won their respective primaries for the right to battle for the seat of retiring GOP Senator Joni Ernst. Turek in victory.
2: This campaign has been about fighting for the middle class, working families, rural communities, small family farms, and working with anyone to address rising costs, stagnant incomes, and out-of-control corruption in D.C.
0: The data is from Decision Desk HQ. Hinson, a former reporter and state lawmaker, had the endorsement of Ernst and President Trump. She defeated a former state lawmaker in her primary. New hostilities in the Persian Gulf today. The U.S. military says Iranian missile attacks on Bahrain, Kuwait, and other regional targets were either prevented or failed. U.S. Central Command said two Iranian missiles shot at Kuwait fell short or broke apart in flight, while several ballistic missiles aimed at regional targets failed, and three missiles targeting Bahrain were intercepted. CENTCOM said the U.S. military also downed Iranian drones targeting civilian ships in regional waters and U.S. forces in Kuwait, and carried out strikes on Keshem Island near the Strait of Hormuz following attempted attacks by Iran. Meanwhile, Secretary of State Marco Rubio was on Capitol Hill yesterday answering lawmakers' questions on foreign policy.
3: Condition number one is they have to reopen the straits. And reopening the straits means the following. Ships can sail through international waters the way they can do through other choke points around the world without being fired upon, without paying a toll.
0: Also of note, Kuwait says it suspended commercial flights after an Iranian drone attack hit the country's airport, injuring a number of people hours after Iran and the U.S. traded missile strikes. Talks between Washington and Tehran are at an impasse. Make sure to check out a podcast of today's show full of stories you won't hear this hour. 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
1: Pleasure with us. Welcome into Wednesday. President Trump has tapped Bill Pulte to head up the nation's national intelligence. Pulte, who currently leads the Federal Housing Finance Agency, will serve as acting director of national intelligence, replacing the soon-to-be-departed Tulsi Gabbard. Reaction from Richard Colko, retired FBI special agent. Rich, what about this pick?
2: Certainly a little bit surprised. Here we are. We're a country at war. Intelligence is critical at this time, and reality is Mr. Pulte has limited experience in this area, so he's going to have to really trust the deputies working for him, because the two major roles of the Director of National Intelligence is policy and oversight of the 18 intelligence community agencies, as well as preparing and delivering the brief to the President of the United States. They do that threat brief on as many times as the President wants to hear it, and actually President Trump has heard it less than previous presidents.
1: Interesting. All right, so I believe Mr. Pulte has like a broadcast journalism degree from Northwestern. Then I think he launched his own private equity firm. So he has been head of the Federal Financial Housing Agency.
2: Yeah.
1: How do you make that leap?
2: I think that's difficult, because what happens is he gets a lot of information, a lot of intelligence from the multiple agencies, and he's got to decide what's most important. And each of them is going to be advocating for their position, and for the information intelligence that they're providing. So the DNI will have to sort through that, work with their deputies, determine what's most important. They have what's called mission managers that oversee the different items that are going on in the world, different areas of the world, different issues, and they fall under those mission managers, determine what's going to be briefed, determine what needs the most attention, what needs the most finances, and that final decision comes down often to the DNI, and they need to have that experience and background.
1: Jeez, I think you hinted at it, but I mean, how much would he have to lean on the people around him?
2: I think walking into this new role, he'll have to rely on them very heavily. If you just look through the bios on the DNI page of the senior executives, they have some very qualified people there with that experience and expertise, so that'll be very helpful to Mr. Pulte in this new role. One thing that does concern me, though, is, as I said, we are a country at war right now, so the intelligence and information coming out of the Middle East is critical for the president to make decisions. And it turns out he's going to still hold the jobs he has now in the housing arena. So they're kind of relegating this DNI position to a part-time job almost, and it's just an unusual time to do that with so many critical intelligence matters at the forefront.
1: We're speaking with Richard Colko. He is a retired FBI special agent, and we're getting his reaction to the nomination of Bill Pulte.

0: acting director of national intelligence. Mr. Pulte currently is the head of the Federal Finance Housing Agency. So would he essentially just sort of be a figurehead here since he lacks national intelligence experience? I mean, he's got to be a good manager too, I guess.
1: Yeah, he's got to be a good manager. He's got to be a good leader. He cannot be just a figurehead. I mean, he's going to have to make decisions at the end of the day. Now, he may rely totally on the expertise of the people working directly under him. I actually did a tour at DNI when I was an FBI agent. I did a year over there. It was a fascinating organization. And the role they have with the budgets, with operations, with selection of personnel, with analysis of information intelligence, and of course with their role providing the president the most up-to-date, accurate critical intelligence so the president of the United States can make those important decisions. And we see that playing out every day in Iran right now as far as how they're rebuilding their resources over there, what personnel are in place. All that information and intelligence, you know, eventually comes through DNI to get to the president, who then makes those decisions. So you need somebody on top of their game here in this role. Mr. Pulte is coming with limited experience in this arena, so it'll all seem very new to him when he hears this. But again, if he's proven himself in the role he's in, he'll improvise, adapt, and overcome, as they say.
0: Will he lack credibility among the veteran intelligence officers who are already there?
1: The short answer is yes. But depending on how he comports himself and deals with them and doesn't dismiss any of the advice or expertise that they offer, that can go a long way into getting them quickly on his side.
0: And how does the president, I guess, treat these intelligence briefs? He does not do them as often as past commanders in chief?
1: No. President Obama and President Bush, TNI didn't form until after 9/11. That's a relatively new agency. So those are the only two other previous presidents that, and President Biden, of course, received these briefs. And some of them received them on a daily basis, some less. And President Trump has taken less briefings from the intelligence community and relied on other methods to gather his information.
0: Thanks, Rich. Richard Kalko, retired FBI special agent. 20 minutes now after the hour. On This Morning, America's First News, here's Nicole Murray.
2: And now, the three big things you need to know. Number one.
3: In the race for mayor of Los Angeles, Karen Bass has advanced to a November runoff election. Bass speaking last night.
4: This Saturday marks 1 year from the dark day in our city when we all had to face the raids by ICE. And they thought that they were going to divide our city. But nobody divides Angelino.
3: The Associated Press has not yet called a second candidate to advance. Spencer Pratt, a Republican and former reality star, was second in early returns.
2: Number two.
3: The U.S. military says it has conducted new self-defense strikes against Iran in response to attacks across the Middle East. Secretary of State Marco Rubio.
5: We are in talks. And I say talks because talks with Iran are not like talks with Switzerland. Okay? They're very different. They require the use of intermediaries, unfortunately. But there is the prospect before us, which could happen today, it could happen tomorrow, it could happen next week.
3: Meanwhile, Kuwait announced this morning it has suspended commercial flights after an Iranian drone attack heavily damaged the country's airport and caused injuries.
2: Number three.
3: Acting Attorney General Todd Blanche said the Trump administration is abandoning its $1.8 billion anti-weaponization fund after it was criticized by Republicans and threatened to sink an unrelated immigration enforcement bill.
6: The reasons for the fund is something that President Trump talked about for a long time, which is the fact that there were a lot of people in this country who had their government weaponized against them. The reasons for the fund, I think, remain as important as they were before, but we are not moving forward with the fund.
3: In other news, the World Health Organization said there have been 321 confirmed cases of Ebola in the Democratic Republic of Congo and 116 suspected cases, marking a large drop as hundreds were ruled out of the investigation. The agency added there have been 48 deaths. The Trump administration has unveiled proposed tariffs of 10% or more on dozens of countries accused of failing to crack down on forced labor. The New York Post reports that American Airlines has quietly instituted a new policy that would allow the carrier to downgrade first-class passengers to economy, but keep the money passengers paid for premium seats.
0: Yeah, oh, this is a great airline now, American Airlines. This is the same one that...

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5: I'm William Shatner. 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

0: Pleasure with us. Welcome into Wednesday. Young Americans are embracing financial independence, even if that means keeping money separate from their spouse or partner. Rachel Barber, economy reporter at USA Today, has a look at a new research report from Fidelity. Rachel, what's trending?
1: What we found is sort of an answer to an old question of should couples combine finances. And what the survey found is that more Gen Z and millennial couples are saying no. 34% of Gen Z and 26% of millennial couples are keeping all of their money in separate accounts versus about 19% of Gen X and only about 15% of baby boomers. And we're also seeing a rise in millennials and Gen Z of those who are both keeping money in a separate account and a joint account. But there is this sort of divergence of younger couples choosing to handle their finances individually.
0: Yeah, why is that? Do we know, Rachel?
1: There's a lot of reasons. One of the most obvious is that more women are working today than when a lot of boomers got together initially. Back before 1974, it was pretty routine for women to need a male co-signer on accounts. Today, that's not the case, of course. But we also are seeing a few other sort of factors play into this as well. We've got the rise of student loan debt. A lot of couples are sort of looking at that and saying, I'll handle mine, you'll handle yours. Let's not combine until that's taken care of. People are also getting

0: getting married later in life, which means that they have more time to build up their net worth. Maybe that makes them more interested in a prenup and a little bit more interested in keeping their finances guarded. And then similarly, we are expecting to see the great wealth transfer happen over the next two decades. That's going to be a transfer of trillions of dollars from the older generations to the younger generations. If you are someone in your 20s expecting $500,000, that would be great, first and foremost, but also maybe you want to keep your own bank account and your finances separate from your partner if you know that that money is coming.
1: Wow. We're speaking with Rachel Barber, economy reporter at USA Today. The story is called More Couples Are Keeping Separate Bank Accounts. The financial experts talk about the risk of this, or the risks, plural. What, why, what are they?
0: Yes. Yeah. In some ways, it's pretty straightforward. Separate accounts leads to more confusion. If your partner has a separate account that you don't have access to, you can't see where that money is going. That can lead to delayed timelines for sharing goals, for things like paying down debt, for saving up for a down payment on a home. If you guys have a goal set and you say that you're working towards it, but you can't confirm, there's sort of this lack of accountability. And they also say that it runs the risk of increasing the possibility of financial infidelity. And that's just basically a fancy way of saying your partner is not being completely forthcoming about what they're spending on. And that can be a way to sort of cover up for a lot of spending on vices, for things like drugs or sort of just bad habits that you wouldn't necessarily want your partner to know about.
1: Wow. There's enough people, I guess, too, that are just avoiding these types of conversations altogether.
0: That's right. Yeah. The survey also found that a large share of survey respondents said that they just feel stressed talking about finances with their partner. They worry that they'll feel judged or lectured or that it'll start an argument.
1: Thanks, Rachel. Rachel Barber, economy reporter at USA Today. 30 minutes now after the hour on This Morning, America's First News.

0: I'm Liz Claman, and this is the Fox Business Report.
1: Investors are monitoring the latest developments in the Iran conflict. Brent crude, the global benchmark, is up to $98 a barrel. West Texas Intermediate, U.S. oil, is at $96. Bitcoin is down to the $67,000 range. The crypto slump followed investor Michael Saylor's firm Strategy, revealing it sold 32 Bitcoin last week for about $2.5 million.
2: News. I'm Chris Foster. The primary for California governor is undecided. The top two finishers advance, and Republican Steve Hilton leads the ballot count so far.
3: We are going to make California the best place in the world to start and run a business, to start and raise a family. This is the place.
2: Democrat Javier Becerra is in second place ahead of Democrat Tom Steyer.
4: California is the richest state in the richest country in the history of the world. It's unacceptable that right now so many Californians struggle.
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5: But what's interesting to me when we see this, whether it's in religion or politics or government or corporations, is that person, so this guy, using him as an example, he didn't become chairman of the board without people already knowing how he operated. So I think what we're seeing is inside of a lot of institutions, it's tolerated. And if, as long as you produce results, people hold their nose and say, okay, we're about results here. We're not necessarily about how we get there. And so this has permeated down from the top levels down into the ranks of the people who aren't at those top levels. And so they don't have the ability to embezzle large amounts or you know, manipulate stock. But what they do have the ability to do is fudge a little bit on their expense statement, to do a side hustle maybe for a direct competitor, to not report unethical behavior. So I think there's a little bit of, we have created a world where we are okay with this more than we should be, and no surprise that it trickles down to every place else in the organization. And that goes from hiring. What are we doing? Are we hiring people who have we checked out? Do they really do the things that they've done? What sort of whistleblower program do we have? Do we punish the whistleblowers, or do we actually take action? So everything we do, everything we react to and act on, and don't react on, react to and ignore, becomes the norm for the culture. And so when you pair that with the fact that people at the non-executive or non-supervisible levels have the opportunity to get some on their own and stick it to the man, they will. And we're seeing this. It's 33% of people said, you know what, I saw unethical behavior and I said nothing. Wow. One out of five people fabricated their resume. One out of four know of expense fraud that was committed, but they look at it and say, not my problem. And so this is such a bad sign for our future, unless this is really what we want our future to look like. But let's not act surprised and clutch our pearls when the lower level people do it because of what they see really at the highest levels of all of our major institutions.
6: I'm speaking with Julie Bauke, career strategist we know as Julie on the Job. Has corporate America paved the way for this to happen?

0: Absolutely. No, I mean, after you've been around the block a few times, you see enough things that you think, okay, well, this company kept Bob Smith in charge of one of their major divisions, even though there have been multiple complaints about his behavior. But they kept him on because he delivers great results. I've seen it myself in HR, when I was in HR. And that's sort of, let's sweep it under the rug, as long as somebody is producing great results, is something that has been around for decades. But I think now that we see it, you know, we used to hold leaders of religious organizations and government institutions potentially, and you know, we used to hold them in a higher level of esteem, teachers. But a day doesn't go by now that we don't see either unethical, immoral, illegal, some sort of behavior that makes us wince or cringe out there happening. And then what do people do? They watch for the consequences. And if they aren't seeing those consequences or they're seeing a payoff for that behavior, they'll say, well, then why not me? If it's good for you, it's good for me. And we, it starts to become something that just self-perpetuates.
1: Jeez, are we going to get better, say, through the use of AI at screening these potentially dishonest workers in the first place?
0: What's interesting is the thing that we've been talking about, you and I know have been talking about for a few years, is there is a movement toward, there has been for a long time, and we see it. Someone posts something online that hurts their business and or that hurts their company or their career, and it's either dealt with and we don't hire you, we don't promote you, or we fire you. And that piece right there is still shaking out.
1: Thanks, Julie. Julie Bauke, career strategist, we know as Julie on the Job. 20 minutes now in front of the hour on This Morning, America's First News. Coming up next, who a Florida woman called when a bar wouldn't give her any more booze.
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0: Thanks for spending time with us. Welcome into Wednesday. Time now for the mic drop with this morning's Mike Gavin.
1: Good morning. Well, we know that wading into politics these days isn't for everybody. And in one New York town, it's apparently not for anybody. The mayor of Bayville on Long Island announced in April that he would not be seeking re-election, and no one else has registered to run. That means, according to election officials, on June 16th, the village of approximately 7,000 residents will go to the polls for the first time to vote for mayor with a blank ballot. A former mayor tells UPI that he understands why it might be hard to attract a candidate, since being mayor can be very time-consuming and the only compensation is a yearly stipend of about $5,000. He also commented on the bizarre possibilities that could happen, like one guy coming up to the polls with 50 of his friends making him mayor, or 100 people getting one write-in vote each, ending in a tie.
0: Wow.
1: Yeah, I'm kind of curious to see how this all shakes out. I feel like this has very much like a Bodie McBoatface implications or, you know, the somebody's dog gets elected mayor implications.
0: Yeah.
1: I feel like all those possibilities are on the table.
0: The what struck me, too, was the annual compensation of $5,000.
1: Yes.
0: That is $96 a week.
1: Yes.
0: Or $19 a day.
1: Yeah. I admire people who volunteer, because it's a volunteer job for these positions, and sort of the amount of stress and headaches that you have to deal with when you're a council person or a mayor in one of these towns is definitely not worth that money that they get.
0: I can assure you that stipend is not worth it. There's no way. I mean, it's a small town, I guess, but man, that cannot possibly be worth the headaches of dealing with local politics.
1: Yeah, I have to agree. And I think the people of Bayville also agree.
0: Seems like it.
1: Yeah. And here's someone else likely not running for elected office anytime soon. Fox News says a Florida woman earned herself a taxpayer-funded trip to jail for repeatedly calling 911 because a bar wouldn't serve her a Jell-O shot. The 68-year-old reportedly called police in Marion County three times in an attempt to get them to help her get alcohol from a local bar. A deputy arrived to find the woman sitting at a table outside, at which point she asked the deputy for a ride home. It was eventually revealed that the woman had been issued a trespass warning, and a search of her found a substantial amount of drugs and drug paraphernalia. She was charged with misuse of 911 services, trespassing, and marijuana possession.
0: Oh, surprise.
1: And it's just another night for a 68-year-old, Gordon.
0: Shouldn't you be enjoying maybe retirement?
1: Yeah.
0: No, not causing these kind of problems at a bar.
1: And a Jell-O shot at a bar is an odd request, is it not? Is that something?
0: That is,
1: I've never asked for a Jell-O shot at a bar. I mean, this is Florida, so my guess is maybe Jell-O shots more prevalent in some bars than others, but I feel like that's not something you crave when you walk into a bar.
0: Yeah, I normally associate those things with, like, being around a party.
1: Right, like the party at home.
0: Somebody's walking around with those, and you grab one from a tray.
1: Right.
0: Not in a bar.
1: Maybe a club situation. I don't know.
0: Yeah.
1: She knows more than I do. She's more hip than I am, the 68-year-old. But it seems like an odd request, something you'd have to demand from a bar.
0: Yeah, 68 years old, demanding a Jell-O shot.
1: Yes, and had to call police over. Three times.
0: 13 minutes now in front of the hour. On This Morning, America's First News. 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
1: Glad you're with us. Here's a warning for those with retirement on the horizon. A new analysis says Social Security recipients will lose an average of $500 per month in benefits if the program's trust fund is depleted in fewer than 7 years, as predicted. For the last 16 years, the cost of Social Security's retirement program has exceeded the amount it receives from taxes collected from paychecks, forcing it to dip into its trust fund reserves to cover the shortfall. The Social Security trustees say without any changes, that retirement trust fund will be exhausted in 2032. At that point, everyone's benefits could see a 24% decline. Nationally, that equals a $500 average monthly loss, which is more than what the average retired household spends on groceries each month. Beneficiaries in 29 states would see an even deeper than average $500 reduction. 8 minutes now in front of the hour on This Morning. Once again, here's Nicole Murray.
0: Now, the three big things you need to know. Number one.
2: Los Angeles Mayor Karen Bass has advanced to a November runoff election. While the Associated Press has not yet called a second candidate to advance, Spencer Pratt, a Republican and former reality star, was second in early returns. Meanwhile, for the open primary race for California governor, Republican television commentator Steve Hilton and Democratic former cabinet secretary Javier Becerra took the early lead. Hilton after the results.
3: It looks very much as if Californians really will have the chance to vote for change in November and take our state in a new direction.
0: Number two.
2: Iowa Congressman Ashley Hinson and State Representative Josh Turek are projected to go head-to-head for a Senate seat this fall. Turek said he's ready to take on Washington.
4: This campaign has been about fighting for the middle class, working families, rural communities, small family farms, and working with anyone to address rising costs, stagnant incomes, and out-of-control corruption in D.C.
2: Trump-endorsed Representative Randy Feenstra has conceded to businessman Zach Lahn in Iowa's Republican primary for governor.
0: Number three.
2: President Trump says he is appointing Bill Pulte, a close ally who leads the Federal Housing Finance Agency, as acting director of national intelligence. Centers for Medicare and Medicaid Services Administrator Dr. Mehmet Oz.
5: He is a

0: very sharp, quick study of people, their emotional with abilities, and their ability to persevere in the face of hardship.
1: Pulte will succeed Tulsi Gabbard. Muscatine police have identified the six people killed in a series of shootings in Iowa that authorities believe stemmed from a domestic dispute involving members of the same family. Police Chief Tony Keyes during a vigil.
2: It is through our faith and love for each other that will pull us through these tragic moments.
1: The shooter has been identified as 52-year-old Ryan McFarland. Peebo Bryson, a two-time Grammy-winning singer and songwriter known for his Disney movie hits Beauty and the Beast and A Whole New World, has died. He was 75 years old. Did you know that your body burns fewer calories when it's warm out? The New York Post has a few tips to combat it. Number one, get movement in, even if it's not exercise. Number two, do strength training. Number three, stay hydrated. Number four, eat protein. And number five, eat whole foods.
3: When it's warm out?
1: When it's warm out. Yeah. Well, I guess year-round to be healthy, but, you know.
3: Chinese food, pizza, beer, that all count as protein or whole food or no?
1: I'm going to guess not. Maybe staying hydrated, though.
3: 6 minutes now in front of the hour.
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3: Thanks for being with us. A Pennsylvania Police Department has an unexpected addition. A post on the department's Instagram page says officers with the Bethel Park Police Department in the Pittsburgh suburbs responded to a report of foul play. When they arrived, they discovered a chicken roaming the center lane, blocking traffic. Indecisive about crossing the road, what followed was a hilarious series of events and short foot pursuit.

Eventually, officers captured the chicken and brought it to the station. There, the bird was subjected to a brief interrogation, as they say. The Post also included four images of the chicken accompanied by Officer Stephen Hosella, one of which depicts the bird in an AI-generated police officer uniform. Bethel Park Police Chief Dave Arnold confirmed to People that the chicken has since been transferred to a foster flock and is in good health. That'll do it for this hour. For Nicole Murray and Mike Gavin, I'm Gordon Deal. Thanks for listening to This Morning, America's First News.

0: Talking to your kids about the dangers of vaping can be hard. 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

0: And lawmakers in both parties opposed it. The so-called anti-weaponization fund that came out of President Trump's IRS lawsuit settlement, set up to pay those who claim they were politically targeted by the Biden Justice Department. Well, turns out no one will be paid. Acting Attorney General Todd Blanche told a House hearing the fund will not be set up after all.
1: Blanche told an appropriations subcommittee the nearly $1.8 billion fund would not go forward. But even before that, the committee's ranking Democrat, Rosa DeLauro, said she had her doubts.
2: I am not at all convinced that this administration has given up.
1: Blanche said later to Congresswoman DeLauro, the agreement that led to the fund is an entirely separate matter and will stand.
3: The settlement that the IRS entered into with President Trump and others, his family and his companies.
1: DeLauro said to her, it appears to give the Trump family and business tax immunity. Gernal Scott, Fox News.
0: As authorities in Africa keep trying to contain a deadly Ebola outbreak, two foreign nationals are in trouble here in the U.S., accused of trying to bring another virus here.
4: Federal prosecutors say 53-year-old Vincent Munster of the Netherlands and 38-year-old Claude Quay of the African nation of Cameroon are charged with conspiracy to smuggle monkeypox into the U.S. and giving false statements to law enforcement.
0: That's Fox's Kristen Goodwin. On Wall Street, stock futures are mixed. Down for the Dow, up for the Nasdaq the morning after both hit record highs. Oil prices up about 2%. The NHL Stanley Cup final started last night.
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0: I'm Charles Payne, and this is the Fox Business Report.
1: The major averages closed at records again yesterday, but stock futures are mixed this morning, and crude oil prices have nudged higher as investors monitor developments in the Iran conflict. Investors are also looking at the U.S. proposing new tariffs, at least 10% on dozens of partners. The U.S. is citing their alleged failure to address forced labor concerns. The tariffs aim to replace the...
2: News. I'm CJ Papa. The race for Los Angeles mayor will be decided this fall. Incumbent Karen Bass.
3: Serving the city that I love, where I was born, and I'm going to continue to do that all the way to victory in November.
2: Republican and reality TV star Spencer Pratt.
4: I'm going to prove to everybody this is for real, and I'm ready to run the city.
2: Prater Democrat Councilwoman Nithya Raman will face Bass on Election Day. Republican Steve Hilton and Democrat Javier Becerra and leaders in the race for governor if there was...
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5: And right now, AI means energy and energy means AI. The AI boom runs on energy, and that's why you're seeing a boom in all of these companies, many of which most Americans may never have even heard of, that are powering not just the electricity, but things like cooling systems and diesel backup generators, things that physical infrastructure that all of our queries into the chatbots ultimately rely on.
6: Boy, and you said too, like, electricity is really having a moment here with a significant evolvement. What's happening with electricity?
5: Well, you know, data centers have historically been measured in a couple of different ways. Sometimes it was square footage, but now it's squarely gigawatts. And as a reporter, I actually try to avoid the word gigawatt and megawatt because it's wonky and most people don't understand it. But it's inevitable now to talk about it because that is literally how companies are measuring their data centers, is in gigawatts of electricity. And there's a huge boom in size, objective size, and unprecedented boom in demand for electricity for all of these massive data centers. I saw a data center under construction in Data Center Alley in Northern Virginia, and it's really incredible to see what that is. Actually a smaller data center, and it was still massive. So the size of these things are just incomprehensible sometimes, and all of it requires electricity.
6: Explain how a company like Ford Motor might be involved in this conversation.
5: So it's such an interesting tale of shifting winds. You know, they poured a lot of money into electric vehicles, which require batteries, lithium-ion batteries, and that has tanked in response to President Trump's rollback of policies. Although I will say, as a side note, it is gaining a little bit more momentum with the Iran war. But recently they've unveiled and rolled out an energy storage business for data centers and other industrial customers. They see what everybody else sees, which is that stocks go up when you angle your business for AI. And Ford, like so many other energy infrastructure companies, has assets that can be repurposed. And so it makes a lot of sense that that's what they're doing. It'll be interesting to see how, over in the long term, to what degree they pivot back more fully to EVs, or if this is where they see their business going.
6: We're speaking with Amy Harder, national energy correspondent at Axios. The story is called AI is Turning Energy into the Hottest Business in America. Trouble is mounting here, though, especially as you referenced before with data centers.
5: Yeah, so just in the last few months, the opposition to data centers has gone up significantly. One anecdote is this interview I did with Brian Janis, who's a well-known energy executive. He was the first hire at Microsoft and is now the co-founder of

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0: injection yesterday. Peebo Bryson, a two-time Grammy-winning singer and songwriter known for Disney movie hits Beauty and the Beast and A Whole New World, has died. He was 75 years old. Family members said Bryson died yesterday after suffering a stroke on Sunday. Uber has released a list of the strangest items left in the back of their vehicles. Some of the weirdest items of the annual Lost and Found Index include a police radio, human hair, breast milk, and at number one, dentures with just two teeth.
1: You take your dentures out in an Uber?
0: I mean, if it only has two teeth, what do you need it for anyway?
1: I don't have two front teeth. That'd be pretty important.
0: Very true. That police radio could be fun.
1: Uh-huh. 6 minutes now in front of the hour.
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0: rather, McIntosh, the two connected and met the following day at a local pub to return the wallet. McIntosh says he was grateful that his actions could serve as a lesson to his three kids. For Nicole Murray and Mike Gavin, I'm Gordon Deal. 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
11: A crop insurance agent says base acre changes for the 2026 crop year could help strengthen the farm safety net. I'm Erin Anderson, and this is Managing for Profit on Brownfield. In this episode of Managing for Profit, Jason Williamson with Williamson Crop Insurance says some farmers could have expanded access to commodity base acre payments for ARC and PLC. We'll find out more right after this on Brownfield. Jason Williamson with Ohio-based Williamson Crop Insurance says base acre changes for the 2026 crop year could help strengthen the farm safety net. Williamson says some farmers could have expanded access to federal risk management programs in 2026.
12: For some of those folks, especially as we get into some of our northern counties here in Ohio, where there was a fair amount of ground in the CRP or set-aside acres for years, but yet now has been farmed for a while. And those acres, at least a percentage of those acres, could be added right back in to give somebody a better base acre going forward, which is really very positive.
11: The One Big Beautiful Bill Act, signed into law in July 2025, allocated 30 million new commodity base acres through the Agriculture Risk Coverage and Price Loss Coverage programs. Williamson tells Brownfield.
12: When the ARC or PLC payment comes out in probably it will be out in October of this fall, of October of 26, it doesn't matter for the 25-year. It would not matter which one you'd signed up for, ARC or PLC. Whichever one made a higher is going to make a higher payment, that's the one you're going to be paid on. And I think that's wonderful news for that 25 crop year or for potential cash flows this fall. For PLC, for example, which only pays based on a market year average price, they increased that rate, and so that price at which PLC would start making a payment. And so that was increased, which is very good. And at the same time they did that, the ARC yield, or the ARC County trigger yield, also was increased from 86% up to 90%. The options for ARC and PLC going forward are higher and better. How that ties into the base acre is ARC and PLC, it doesn't pay based on your reality acres of what you planted. It pays based on your base acres at the FSA. That ARC or PLC would still pay based on those acres, not your reality planting acres.
11: Eligible landowners now have until August 31st of 2026 to consider base acre increases on farms enrolled in ARC or PLC. I'm Erin Anderson, and this is Managing for Profit on Brownfield.
13: I'm Brent Barnett on Brownfield. The USDA says the department is working around the clock to keep New World screwworm out of the U.S. Rear Admiral Michael Schmoyer is the Associate Administrator for the Animal and Plant Health Inspection Service.
14: The most important point is that New World screwworm is not in the United States.
13: However, the agency has confirmed a detection within 25 miles of the U.S. border. More news is next. Record cattle prices have more producers considering risk management strategies than ever. Ted Prain is a Southern

0: Illinois cattle producer and processor.
1: This market has gone up for the last 3 years, and will it correct itself? Sure, I'm certain everything corrects itself, but who knows to the degree.
0: A farmer in southeast South Dakota says stronger commodity prices this spring have encouraged old and new crop grain sales. Matt Bainbridge tells Brownfield.
2: We made some good sales on old crop beans and decent one on corn, and got a little bit of new crop corn sold.
0: An eastern Iowa farmer says his 2026 planting season was successful. But Lance Lillibridge tells Brownfield he's concerned about drought conditions.
3: We're all done with planting and we've got emergence. Things look pretty good, but we are hurting for rain. We got about 2 to 3 tenths last night in our neck of the woods, but we're really dry.
0: More news online at brownfieldacnews.com. I'm Brent Barnett.
4: Your KAUS weather forecast, mostly sunny skies today, a little bit breezy. Gusts this afternoon as high as 25 miles an hour with a high temperature around 82 degrees. Tonight, increasing clouds with an overnight low around 60 degrees. Tomorrow, partly sunny, showers likely, maybe some thunderstorms, mainly in the evening tomorrow with a high around 80. Tomorrow night, rain likely with a low around 62. Friday, showers likely, possibly a thunderstorm, highs in the low 80s, a low around 60. Then for the weekend, Saturday will be sunny with highs in the mid 80s. Sunday, mostly sunny, a slight chance of rain, highs in the mid 80s. And starting off next week, Monday will be sunny with a chance of rain and highs in the mid 80s. Right now in Austin, under mostly clear skies, we got a light breeze around 7 miles an hour, variable directions. Currently 65 degrees in Austin. So again, looking like a good chance we'll see some rain Thursday and Friday. As of right now, there is a slight chance that Friday could see some severe weather with it. That's still a little bit up in the air on exactly whether we're going to see that and where and what those will look like. But just something to put, you know, in the back of your mind that Friday evening we could see some severe weather in portions of our area. Good morning to you. I'm Andrew Lacey. Glad to have you along here on this Wednesday on KAUS AM 1480, midway through the work week. And I got to tell you, if I see one more AI slop image of that bear around Austin, I might just fully embrace the Butlerian Jihad and destroy every electronic device I own. 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Anyway, let's take a look at last night's sports after this.
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4: Taking a look at sports, the Minnesota Twins picked up another victory over the White Sox last night.
10: Another gorgeous night at Target Field, another pitched battle between the Twins and the White Sox. White Sox struck first against Connor Prelip. They used a leadoff walk, couple of stolen bases, a throwing error to spark a three-run third inning, and it was a 3-0 lead for a guy who's been one of the best pitchers in the game this year in right-hander Davis Martin. He is 8-1, the ERA at 2, and the White Sox 10-1 in his 11 starts. But Twins forgot to read his press clippings because they scored a run in the third. Then they had six consecutive batters reach in the fourth inning. Eight men total would come to the plate. They scored four runs to take a lead. They would add a run in the fifth, and the Twins were leading this ball game. Well, after the White Sox picked up a run in the seventh, they continued to put the pressure on, trailing just 6-4. They had the bases loaded for Sam Antonacci, and Anthony Bonda came out of the bullpen to try to quell the rally. 1-2. Swung and a missed, and he struck him out, and Bonda will leave him loaded in the seventh.

0: Anthony Bonda with a giant strikeout to the delight of the crowd. Huge out for Anthony Bonda. Then it was his turn to get into a sticky situation in the eighth. Struck out the first two men, but with two runners on, again to the bullpen. Yoendris Gomez comes out of the bullpen, and he strikes out Chase Meidroth to strand the tying runs on base. Gomez cruises through a 1-2-3 ninth, and the Twins beat the White Sox, clinch the series victory, 6-4 the final on your home for Twins baseball.
1: The Twins will go for the sweep this afternoon. Pregame at noon. 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On the high school scoreboard, the state softball tournament got underway yesterday in Mankato. In Class A, Southland fell to Bold in the first round 4-1. Southland's lone run came on an RBI single for Lainey Weiss in the bottom of the fifth inning. She had the only two hits in the game for the Rebels. They move into the consolation bracket and will play Sabika today. Two new proposed activities received approval Tuesday when the Minnesota State High School League Board of Directors held its final meeting of the school year. Esports was approved as a presenting partner. North Dakota-based technology company Fenworks will help operate competitions. The 2026-27 school year will be a shadow year as league staff work with Fenworks to prepare for full competition in 2027-28. Esports is expected to have a 10-week season in the winter, followed by a regional playoff, then an in-person state championship. More than 100 Minnesota schools currently participate in esports. Girls dual wrestling was also advanced to emerging status, which is the final step before becoming fully sanctioned. Girls currently participate with boys during dual competitions. Some schools have scheduled girls dual meets under league policy that currently allows up to 8 girls-only events on a team schedule that don't count toward the team limit of 16. The league also already sanctions a girls division in the individual wrestling state tournament. Emerging status is a transition phase of 2 to 5 years while the league studies the program's stability, logistics, and planning for implementation. Meanwhile, girls flag football, which is organized and jointly operated with the Minnesota Vikings and the Girls Football Advisory Committee, was also seeking emerging status for next year, but the board voted to table that proposal to allow more time and input from member schools to more clearly define the playing rules and scheduling when it does move into emerging status. The league is continuing to work with the Vikings representatives to establish the most effective model for the sport, and it's been scheduled to be revisited at the board's October meeting. This year, there were 104 registered teams in girls flag football, up from 51 last year. The Stanley Cup Final got underway last night with a high-scoring Game 1 as Vegas got past Carolina 5-4. The teams traded goals in the first two periods and were tied going into the third. Vegas took the lead early in the third before Carolina tied the score again with less than 9 minutes to play. Tomas Hertl finally came up with the game winner for Vegas with just under 3.5 minutes to go. The Knights take a 1-0 series lead and steal home ice advantage. Game two will be tomorrow in Raleigh. Tonight, the NBA Finals get underway. The New York Knicks and the San Antonio Spurs will play game one this evening in San Antonio. The University of Minnesota football team added another commitment in the wake of a big recruiting weekend. Wide receiver Carlos Ferguson has chosen the Gophers over offers from Virginia Tech and Louisville. Nicknamed Smooth, Ferguson is rated a 3-star recruit and caught 59 passes for 900 yards and 10 touchdowns as a junior last year. He is the 26th commit for next year's recruiting class and the 4th wide receiver. On the air here on KUS 1480, the Twins don't have any off days this week, so we've got plenty of baseball every day through the rest of the week. Again, it is a day game today, going for the series sweep against the White Sox. Pre-game at noon, first pitch at 12:40. And tomorrow they'll start a 4-game series at home against the Kansas City Royals. 6:40 first pitch tomorrow night, 7:15 first pitch on Friday. Then Saturday and Sunday will both be afternoon games with first pitch at 1:10. You can catch all the action right here on your home for Twins baseball, KAUS AM 1480.
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0: Your KAUS community calendar. Today will be 4th Avenue Fest at Horace Austin Park from 4 to 7:30 p.m. They'll have free activities for the whole family, including open swim at the pool, food trucks, canoeing, kayaking, and a whole lot more. As part of that, Austin Public Library will have a half hour of live music with Will Bjorndal from 4 to 4:30 at Millie's Pad behind the library. That's supported through the Minnesota Art and Cultural Heritage Library Legacy Fund in cooperation with our regional library system, Selco. Also this evening, the Austin Eagles will have their first cruise-in and car show of the summer from 5 to 7:30. Tomorrow, the Paramount Theater will begin summer movies at 3 p.m. and 7 p.m. They'll be showing Monsters, Inc. Also tomorrow, Austin Public Library will have Lego and games from 4 to 6 p.m. with open Lego building plus a selection of board and card games for all ages. Friday, of course, the Cedar River Farmers Market will be held again from 4 to 6 p.m. at 501 Oakland Avenue East. Saturday, Becoming a Birder with Henry Hinchcliffe, 7 to 9 a.m. at the Hormel Nature Center. Learn birding basics with Audubon member Henry Hinchcliffe. Identify birds by both sight and sound. How to utilize tools like binoculars, ID guides, apps, and more to get started birding on your own. Cost is $12, and participants must be 16 or older. More information can be found on the Hormel Nature Center website. Also on Saturday, Asa Auto Plaza will hold its Asa-palooza from 10 a.m. to 2 p.m. Saturday afternoon, the Meeple Center will host a meeting from 1 to 5 p.m. at Gravity Storm Brewing in Austin. Austin's premier board game library will be hosting an informational meeting open to members and non-members alike. Check out their community-focused nonprofit social club. They have more than 100 rentable titles, and all are welcome. You can hang out and listen or suggest community events you'd like to see. The informational and membership meeting will run from 1:15 to 1:45. Then they'll have light, easy-to-learn games afterward until 5 o'clock. Also Saturday, the VFW Summer Kickoff Food Shelves Benefit will go from 4 to 8 p.m. at the Austin VFW. They'll have live music and food. And Saturday night, the Sola Fide Observatory will have a public open house from 9 to 11 p.m., weather permitting. If you have an upcoming event for the community calendar, you can email me the details. 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If you have an event coming up for the community calendar, send me the details. I'll be happy to add it to

0: the list. We'll check news after this on KAUS.
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7: Minnesota News Network, I'm Brent Palm. The Minnesota Department of Health is expanding its pain treatment resource map, providing alternative options for treatment without opioids. Spokesperson Catherine Diamond says they want to make it easier for people to find those options.
8: There are expanded provider listings and treatment categories. There's improved website functionality and usability. There are enhanced educational resources. And really, there are ongoing efforts which will continue to keep listings current and accurate.
7: The online tool maps out a network of more than 17,000 providers. A Northwest Minnesota woman is pleading guilty in the March 2025 fatal shooting of a man in Kitson County. Prosecutors say Jordan Hansen admitted to the second-degree murder of Justin Esparza at his home near Kennedy. And the Minnesota Twins go for a series sweep of the White Sox today at Target Field. 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
9: The Mower County Sheriff's Office is asking for the public's help identifying and locating a person of interest connected to an incident that happened in the Lyle area around 7 p.m. on Monday. According to a release from Mower County Sheriff Steve Sandvik, the person is described as a white male with a beard and mustache and driving a vehicle similar to a Pontiac Grand Prix or something along those lines, possibly gray or a similar color. No arrests have been made and no further details are being released to protect the ongoing investigation. But anyone with information regarding the identity or whereabouts of this person of interest or information about the vehicle is encouraged to contact the sheriff's office by calling 507-437-9400 extension 1 or emailing mcso@co.mower.mn.us.

After a false start, the Austin Municipal Pool was able to open for the season on Tuesday. Austin Park and Recreation said the pool filtration system was repaired and is now working properly. Staff are continuing to work on repairs to the main boiler that's responsible for heating the water. Park and Recreation says there's no minimum water temperature requirement for pools to be open in Minnesota, but temperatures below 70 degrees can be uncomfortable for some swimmers. They add that free access to the splash pad is available every day, even during non-pool operating hours. Austin Parks and Recreation thanks the public for their patience and understanding as they work through those repairs. Voters in Iowa went to the polls Tuesday for primary elections. A handful of races of interest. Businessman and farmer Zach Lawn narrowly defeated Congressman Randy Feenstra to be the Republican nominee for governor. State Auditor Rob Sand was unopposed in the Democratic primary. For the House of Representatives in the 2nd District, Democratic State Representative Lindsey James will face Republican former State Representative Joe Mitchell. And in the race to replace Joni Ernst in the United States Senate, it will be Congresswoman Ashley Hinson against State Representative Josh Turek. Minnesota Republican House Speaker Lisa Damith has announced that she is staying in the race for Minnesota governor. Damith lost the endorsement battle with fellow Republican Kendall Qualls on the 10th ballot at the GOP convention in Duluth over the weekend. But Republican Party Chair Alex Plaichach announced no candidate is bound by that agreement to honor their endorsement following technical glitches during the voting process. Plaichach says the party will stand by its endorsement of Qualls, but this opened the door for Damith to continue her campaign. Damith says her experience of leadership at the state level will be the difference at the August 11th primary. She made the announcement at the steps of the state capitol with her running mate Ryan Wilson and dozens of supporters. Two people are being charged in the May 23rd shooting death of North Mankato High School student Tyson Goodsell. The 17-year-old died of a gunshot wound following a car crash in North Mankato. Prosecutors say 23-year-old Ahmed Fuad Muhammad of Shakopee and 18-year-old Ryan Wolner of Mankato have been arrested. Mahmoud faces two felony robbery counts. Wolner's charges include felony obstruction of investigation of second-degree murder and aiding an offender. Investigators say they've identified other people of interest in the case as well. Lieutenant Governor Peggy Flanagan says she has agreed to three Democratic U.S. Senate debates with Congresswoman Angie Craig. The first of those is scheduled for June 19th on TPT. The second will be on Minnesota Public Radio July 27th. And a third will be held at Farm Fest on August 5th. Craig had been accusing Flanagan of dodging debates with her. The Flanagan campaign says Minnesota voters will now have multiple opportunities to hear from the candidates before the August DFL primary. A new statewide analysis finds Operation Metro Surge had a major economic impact on Minnesota restaurants, bars, and hotels. Aaron Rosenthal of North Star Policy Action says the hospitality industry lost roughly 4,600 jobs and saw a reduction of 3.8 million worker hours, which translates into about $71 million in lost wages for workers in the first 3 months of this year. Rosenthal says some restaurants closed, while many employees feared coming to work during the federal immigration crackdown. The Minnesota Department of Natural Resources is reminding older adults that it's never too late to learn how to swim. With summer in full swing and more people spending time at lakes and pools, the DNR's Lisa Dugan says adults who aren't confident in the water should consider taking swimming lessons. Dugan says many people assume lessons are only for children, but improving swimming skills at any age can help prevent drownings and increase water safety. Officials encourage Minnesotans to know their limits and wear a life jacket when appropriate. Invergrove Heights-based CHS says it plans to either close or sell three grain elevators in southeastern Minnesota after this fall's harvest season. The Agriculture Cooperative announced that its facilities in Kasson, Ostrander, and Wyckoff are no longer seeing the same level of grain deliveries

0: As farmers increasingly haul corn and soybeans directly to large processing plants and river terminals, company officials say changes in the state's grain transportation and marketing system have reduced the need for some smaller storage locations. The state's largest newspaper is reducing its workforce by about 15% through a combination of voluntary buyouts and layoffs. Company executives at the Minnesota Star Tribune announced the cuts Tuesday, saying the move is necessary to adapt to ongoing changes in the digital media landscape. CEO Steve Grove called the decision difficult, but expressed confidence in the organization's future. He also indicated the company may explore a new ownership structure as it works to address industry-wide challenges, including declining advertising revenue and shifting audience habits. The paper traces its roots back to 1867 when the Minneapolis Tribune was founded. It later merged with the Minneapolis Star in 1982 to become the Star Tribune. And AAA Minnesota is launching a new campaign to help parents better understand the risks of e-bikes and e-scooters as injuries continue to rise. Trauma surgeon Dr. Julie Valenzuela says helmets are essential and should match the speed and type of device. She warns that hospitals are seeing more serious crashes, often involving multiple traumatic injuries requiring emergency surgery. State law requires riders under 18 to wear helmets, and riders must be at least 15 to operate high-speed Class 3 e-bikes. AAA says many of these injuries are preventable and is urging families to know their device's capabilities, follow safety laws, and always wear protective gear. 66 degrees right now in Austin, headed toward a high today of 82, looking like rain chances returning to the forecast Thursday and Friday. It is 8:30 on this Wednesday morning here on KAUS.
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Singer-songwriter Dan Hill, best known for the 1977 song Sometimes When We Touch, is 72 years old today. Also on this day, June 3rd, 1953, Elvis graduated from J.C. Holmes High School in Memphis. His graduation photo shows him with a split curl in the middle of his forehead, which later, of course, became an iconic part of his look. He was the first member of his family to graduate from high school. This day in 1967, Aretha Franklin hit number one on the singles chart with her version of the Otis Redding hit, Respect. 1967, it was the 3rd of June, another sleepy, dusty Delta day, when Billy Joe McAllister jumped off the Tallahatchie Bridge, according to Bobby Gentry in her song Ode to Billy Joel. This day in 1970, Ray Davies of the Kinks was forced to make a 6,000-mile round trip from New York to London and back again, interrupting the band's tour to change a single word in a recording of the song Lola. In the original recording, Davies had used the brand name Coca-Cola in the lyrics, but BBC Radio refused to play the song because that could be seen as product placement in violation of the BBC's charter. So Davies changed the name to the generic Cherry Cola for the song's single release so that the BBC would actually play the song. On this day in 1977, Bob Marley and the Wailers released their iconic album Exodus. Breaking from their traditional reggae sounds, the album also drew from a variety of influences, including blues, soul, funk, rock. It was split between some political discourse and themes of peace and love. It featured enduring hits Three Little Birds, Waiting in Vain, and One Love, People Get Ready. In 1999, Time magazine named it the best album of the 20th century. Let's see, this day in, well, it gets a little thin after that, so we'll go to this day in 1967, The Doors released their iconic hit, Light My Fire, the second single off their self-titled debut. It catapulted the band into international stardom, hit number one in the U.S., and reached the top 10 of the charts in the U.K., Canada, Australia, and many other countries. Months later, the band performed the song on the Ed Sullivan Show. They were asked to change the lyric, "Girl, we couldn't get much higher," due to the inferred drug reference. They initially agreed, but when they actually got on live TV, they sang the song as originally written, which got them banned from future appearances on the show.

0: Your KAUS weather forecast, sunny skies the rest of today. We'll have a high around 82, a little bit breezy, winds gusting up around 25 miles an hour. Increasing clouds tonight with an overnight low around 60. Tomorrow, partly sunny, showers and are likely with a chance of a thunderstorm, mainly in the evening tomorrow. High around 80 degrees. Tomorrow night, showers likely, maybe some thunderstorms. Overnight low around 62. Friday, we'll have showers and possibly a thunderstorm likely with a high near 82. Could see as much as half an inch of rain during the day on Friday. Friday night, partly cloudy. Chance for some lingering rainfall with a low around 60. For the weekend, Saturday will be sunny with a high in the mid-80s. Sunday, mostly sunny. Slight chance of rain. Highs in the mid-80s. And starting off next week, Monday will be mostly sunny, a chance of rain with highs in the mid-80s. So again, rain chances returning to the area here the next couple of days, mainly starting Thursday evening and going throughout the day on Friday. There is a slight possibility of some severe weather on Friday, looking at some potential scattered severe storms, mainly in the afternoon into the early evening. Gradually weakening in the overnight hours. They're still far enough out that the Weather Service says there's not a lot of confidence just yet on exactly where storms might form, how severe they might be, and things can depend on how things shape up Thursday night through Friday morning with that round of rain coming through. But we can't rule out the possibility Thursday of some heavy rain, damaging wind, and potentially some hail as well. Not looking like much of a tornado threat for Friday, but could potentially see some high winds and hail. But again, there's still not a lot of certainty. A lot's going to depend on how things shape up after the rain that we're expecting Thursday evening and Friday morning move through. But something to keep an eye on here as we head into the end of the week.
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2: Just about 8:46 on this Wednesday morning. Of course, we talked about in the news segment, yesterday was primary day down in Iowa. Some races of interest there, and we'll see when we get to the general, you know, if this does indeed become a blue wave year for the Democrats, as a lot of people are expecting. Some things could get interesting down in at least portions of Iowa. But I didn't get to this. Wanted to talk about that yesterday was also the final day for candidates in Minnesota to file for office. So we now know who all the candidates are for some of our elections coming up later this year here in Minnesota. So I want to run down some of that list for some of the ones of local interest. In the state legislature here in State House District 23B for Mower County, we had two people file for that office, the incumbent Republican Patricia Mueller running for re-election. She will be challenged by Democrat Krista Dundas, a music teacher at Austin High School. They were the only two to file in that race. For our state Senate seat in Mower County, Republican incumbent Gene Dornick has two Democrats who have filed to challenge him, those being Angie Hansen and Jennifer Nye. A few county and city offices of note over in Freeborn County in Albert Lea for Albert Lea Mayor. Incumbent Rich Murray does have a challenger, Tiffany Fearing, also running for mayor of Albert Lea. A couple races on the Albert Lea City Council in Ward 2. Incumbent Larry Baker is running for re-election. He is being challenged by John Cockett. In Albert Lea City Council Ward 4, incumbent Reed Olson has two challengers, Charles Alcula and Joey Neely. Here in Mower County, a couple seats up for election on the Austin City Council. In Ward 1, incumbent Laura Helley is being challenged by Tom Compton and Dayton Carrot. In Ward 2, Jason Baskett, the incumbent, is unopposed. In Ward 3, Obala Obala running for re-election with three challengers, Chris Heichel, Jeremy Hoffman, and Cindy Stahl, all running in that seat. And the at-large seat on the Austin City Council, incumbent Jeffrey Austin, is being challenged by Brad Austin. The Austin Utility Board, this is you vote for two spots. There will be three candidates vying for two spots, incumbent Jeff Baker, along with newcomers Annette Beasley and Scott Fox. Mower County Commission, two of the seats up for election are uncontested, but one seat will have a new commissioner in District 3. Jason Duffy and Joe Landher are running in that race. And for Mower County Sheriff, incumbent Steve Sandvik running for re-election. Current Mower County Sheriff's Department Deputy, Captain rather, T.J. Lynch, also running for Mower County Sheriff. So local and county races of interest, as again yesterday was the deadline for candidates in Minnesota to file. Of course, we'll have primaries coming up in August before the general election in November.
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3: You know, many of us as kids at one point or another, probably more than once, had the experience of being told by a parent to hold the flashlight and hold it steady. Usually not under these circumstances, though. A 41-year-old man in Pennsylvania has been arrested after breaking into an office building. He wasn't alone, though. He brought his girlfriend's 11-year-old daughter with him. Police showed up, found the man in an equipment room where he had instructed the girl to hold a flashlight for him while he was cutting out some copper wiring that he was stealing to resell later. The man was charged with burglary and corruption of minors, among other things. The girl wasn't charged, of course, but presumably working to find an appropriate adult to put her with. 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
7: Pest creeping closer. 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I'm Mark Dorenkamp with Agribusiness News on Brownfield. 100 years ago, our founders had a vision that transformed the future of agriculture, and we've been innovating ever since. See how it all started at pioneer.com/100. The USDA says it is working around the clock to keep New World screwworm out of the United States. Brownfield's Megan Grebner has the story.
8: New World screwworm was recently detected in a goat about 25 miles south of the U.S. border in the Mexican state of Coahuila. Rear Admiral Michael Schmoyer is the Associate Administrator for the

0: USDA's Animal and Plant Health Inspection Service.
1: The most important point is that New World screwworm is not in the United States.
0: Ag Secretary Brooke Rollins says the USDA is fully prepared to implement its action plan should the pest be detected in the U.S.
2: Animal health officials will immediately put in place quarantines and movement restrictions to limit the pest spread. We will initiate additional trapping and surveillance in the immediate area. We will release sterile New World screwworm flies in the area.
0: The USDA says it's ramping up its external communication following a false claim earlier this week that screwworm had been detected within 1 mile of the U.S. border. I'm Megan Grebner for Brownfield.
3: Separating fact from fiction. Brownfield's Kellen Havikin has more from the National Cattlemen Beef Association's Young Cattlemen's Conference.
4: South Central Iowa cattle producer Jeff Landrum says misinformation on social media creates distrust within the industry and negatively impacts consumer sentiment. However, he says the producer voice is most effective at pushing back.
5: And if you can share your story and let the consumer see what you're doing, they're going to realize that you are actually doing what's best for the land, for the cattle, and for the consumer. You're raising the best product that you can raise.
4: Hillary Makins with the National Cattlemen's Beef Association tells Brownfield the rapid evolution of artificial intelligence is contributing to a rise in extremism.
6: More and more people are using AI to create content. So sometimes it may be intentional, and there may be ulterior motives, and they may be using AI to make something up intentionally.
4: From Wooster, Ohio, I'm Kellen Havikin for Brownfield.
3: And a market advisor with Total Farm Marketing says this week's meeting between the U.S. and India could expand export demand for several U.S. ag commodities. Naomi Bloom says India's growing population is creating a need for more protein.
7: We're keeping an eye on soybean and soy products. Recently, India has said that they're going to be needing to import some soybean meal. They are our third largest customer, ethanol. They are going to be importing cotton, and the other commodity we have to watch is rice.
3: Bloom says the two countries are also expected to address non-tariff trade barriers during this week's meeting. I'm Mark Dorenkamp with Brownfield Ag News.
8: 67 degrees right now in Austin, headed toward a high today of 82 with plenty of sunshine, though a little breezy, winds gusting around 25 miles an hour. Once again, expecting rain to return to the area Thursday evening and through the day on Friday. And again, there is a slight chance we could see some severe weather on Friday, potentially some hail and damaging winds, although still a lot of uncertainty on that in the forecast. A lot could depend on how things shape up after the initial rain moves through Thursday evening and into Friday morning, but just something to be aware of as we head into the back end of the week, as we are coming up on 9 o'clock here on this Wednesday morning. Remind you, we've got Twins baseball on the air this afternoon, a day game today as they go for a series sweep against the Chicago White Sox. We'll have that on the air today, pregame at noon. First pitch will be at 12:40 right here on your home for Twins baseball, KAUS AM 1480. And then they'll be on the air Thursday night, Friday night, and afternoon Saturday and Sunday as they'll start a four-game series at home against the Kansas City Royals after today. Also remind you that this afternoon, 4th Avenue Fest will be held in Austin. That will be from 4 to 7:30 there at Horace Austin Park. They'll have a number of free activities for the family, open swim at the pool, food trucks, canoeing, kayaking. There will be some free live music behind the Austin Public Library from 4 to 4:30. You know, it's going to be nice out. Good chance to get out and enjoy some free fun for the whole family at 4th Avenue Fest in Austin this afternoon and early evening. But that is going to do it for me on this Wednesday. Thanks, as always, for starting your day off with us as we get through the middle of the week. I'm Andrew Lacey. I will talk to you again tomorrow morning. Until then, have a great day.
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2: Here's your total security of Southern Minnesota weather forecast. I'm meteorologist Megan Mulford. High temperatures reach up to 82 today under mainly sunny skies. Southerly winds 10 to 15 miles an hour. Lows dip down to about 60 tonight. Chance for storms. Chance for storms tomorrow. High of 80. More clouds than sun. Storms likely Friday. High of 82. 84. Mainly clear skies Saturday. I'm weatherology meteorologist Megan Mulford. Currently, it's 67 degrees.
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11: 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Game one of the NBA Finals tonight in San Antonio. Spurs and the Knicks. Yeah, I think the Knicks are going to get the job done tonight. I think it's going to be a big game for OG Anunoby. I think it's going to be a big game for Mikal Bridges. And in doing so, I believe that it will be a big game for Jalen Brunson. And I believe the Knicks will win tonight, take a 1-0 series lead, and extend their postseason win streak to 12 games. I can't wait for it. I'm laying in bed last night, and a late night last night because of the Stanley Cup final game, which was absolutely legendary. With Vegas and Carolina, with Vegas coming back from a 2-0 first period deficit. You want to hear an incredible statistic? In the history of the Stanley Cup final, teams 55-0 in game ones in Stanley Cup final history when leading by two or more goals in the first period. So heading into last night, Game one in Carolina. 55 times in history, if a team takes a 2-0 lead in the first period, they go on to win game one. Last night now becomes the one.

0: took the big shot from Carolina early, stuck in it, fought their way back, and won at the very end. Awesome, awesome job by John Tortorella, Hurdle, and the rest of the Las Vegas Golden Knights. Legendary broadcaster Bob Costas will join us at the top of the hour. We very much look forward to that. On the other side, we have a bunch of topics we need to get into. I want to talk about Christian Pulisic and the United States men's national team ahead of the World Cup, and a little broadcasting, sports broadcasting news for you that involves Russell Wilson and Draymond Green. We'll get to that next here on a Wednesday on You Better You Bet.
1: Game one of the NBA Finals is here. Knicks, Spurs, 53 years of waiting for New York, and a championship legacy in San Antonio. It's Wemby's arrival versus history of the Big Apple. It all begins tonight. Westwood One Sports.
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11: Minnesota News Network, I'm Brent Palm. Winning your party political endorsement at the state convention isn't as important as it used to be for candidates in Minnesota. Carleton College political analyst Stephen Scheer says we are one of only 14 states with a party endorsement process.
12: Most states just have a primary, and the winner of the primary becomes the nominee for the general election. Minnesota's long had a party endorsement process, and as we can see, it's become increasingly controversial because of the choices made by these endorsing conventions.
11: Kendall Qualls only had 2 days to celebrate the Republican endorsement for governor before Lisa Daymuth jumped back into the primary race. Lieutenant Governor Peggy Flanagan says she's agreed to 3 Democratic U.S. Senate debates with Congresswoman Angie Craig. And authorities in Wright County are identifying the victim of an apparent drowning on Pleasant Lake near Annandale as 18-year-old Cameron Mertens from Watkins. This is MNN.
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0: keep it rolling on the other side when joining us. One of the stars, Odyssey in Los Angeles, 97.1 The Fan, the great, my friend. I can see him. He's already logged in. He's early. He looks great. He sounds great. He is great. The great, hashtag great, Bill Ryder joins us next on You Better You Bet.
1: The trade is done. The Patriots acquire A.J. Brown from the Eagles for a 2028 first-round pick and a fifth next year. So is the All-Pro receiver the missing piece? Not just to get New England to the Super Bowl, but to win it. Westwood One Sports.
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9: In today's trend watching, how do you feel about paying $6 or $7 a gallon for gasoline if the Strait of Hormuz remains closed for another month or two? Oil company executives are warning that everyone is taking this risk too lightly, suggesting that if the Strait remains closed for quite some time and production gets shut in the Middle East, we've already lost 1 billion barrels of production thus far since the Strait has closed, and it could gum up the works of oil production, not only in the Middle East, but around the world as supplies are dwindling in places like Japan, in China, in Europe, and even here in the United States, as many countries are drawing down their strategic petroleum reserves to make up the difference. When you get to a certain point where those inventories are drawn down to very, very low levels, it creates disruptions in supply. So we could see a supply shock that is equal to the pandemic, some oil executives say, and that can drive prices considerably higher than they already are. They're bouncing this morning, but they could go higher still.
10: Here's your Total Security of Southern Minnesota weather forecast. I'm meteorologist Megan Mulford. High temperatures reach up to 82. Today, under mainly sunny skies, southerly winds 10 to 15 miles an hour. Lows dip down to about 60. Tonight, chance for storms. Chance for storms. Tomorrow, high of 80. More clouds than sun. Storms likely. Friday, high of 82. 84, mainly clear skies. Saturday. I'm weatherology meteorologist Megan Mulford. Right now, it's 72 degrees.
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14: 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I'm Chris Black, along with Adam Abdallah, broadcasting live from Chicago, hanging out with you until 3 Eastern each and every day right here on Westwood One Sports. If you want to join the show, you can call or text the show at 310-840-4910. Abdallah, tonight we have game one of the NBA Finals. The San Antonio Spurs will host the New York Knicks for game one. And I think the hype around this series is justified. This should be a fantastic finals series. Lots of storylines to go over. And you have a star in Victor Wembanyama who now is on the stage. Where this is where legends start to build a case as their careers go. And I'm not listing a Wemby yet as an all-time great. But now you're here. Now let's see what he can accomplish. And New York Knicks fans are just awaiting that title. It's been decades.

0: identifying the victim of an apparent drowning on Pleasant Lake near Annandale. Witnesses said 18-year-old Cameron Mertens from Watkins was fishing when he fell from his kayak into the water. Google is providing more than $375,000 to help restore water quality and wildlife habitat in southeast Minnesota. 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
1: Here's your Total Security of Southern Minnesota weather forecast. I'm meteorologist Megan Mulford. High temperatures reach up to 82 today under mainly sunny skies, southerly winds 10 to 15 miles an hour. Lows dip down to about 60 tonight, chance for storms. Chance for storms tomorrow, high of 80, more clouds than sun. Storms likely Friday, high of 82. 84, mainly clear skies, Saturday. I'm weatherology meteorologist Megan Mulford. Right now, 75.
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0: Due to Major League Baseball restrictions, online streaming of today's Minnesota Twins game is not available.
1: Of the delegates were new, first-timers, right? Mm-hmm. And they're all excited, and they go to Duluth, we're going to be in Duluth, and they spend $1,000 for hotel and food, and they're just young, political-minded individuals. And they sat through what happened there. Any of them coming back? You know what I'm saying? You just wipe out the young guys. First, you don't get the vote on anything. You vote on stuff. We don't know if it's working. And then, you know, all that's happened. If that was your first showing, would you go back?
2: Well, I don't know if I will go back. And this wasn't my first showing. I was a diehard. And some of those first timers weren't young. Like, some of them were in their 50s and they just wanted to see how this whole process worked. But this is like our Super Bowl of politics. Like, this is it, our big endorsing convention. And you're right, we spent a lot of money. Hotels were not cheap up in Duluth. Yeah. And the gas wasn't cheap to get there. And then the convention itself was $200. Yeah. Plus, you got to spend two whole days, which were really, really nice days that we could have been gardening or spending time with our families. So we're super, super excited. Now, imagine you're at for the real Super Bowl football game, and you have all your friends over, and you sit down, and you're going to watch the Super Bowl, and it's like blunder after blunder, and your cable goes out, and the screen is fuzzy, and the referees are making bad calls. Like, we're so super excited, and then to just sit there and go, what the heck is going on, I was so frustrated, and I wanted to leave. I wanted to leave on Friday. I was like, I got to get out of here. And there was no food. You didn't get any lunch. You had to go to the concessions and buy food. Usually we have lunches, but there was no food. So it was, and you're crammed. And anyway, it was, and then what happened?
1: Yeah. Let's talk about the Clickers quickly if we can. We're the party that really wants election integrity. It's all about, you know, making sure the votes are right. We can, X puts a satellite up and the rocket comes back down and lands on its own platform. Now, this is what we can do with computers. Yet the Republican Party still uses a little clickery thing, which I recall 10 years ago or so with Hagedorn, they were having some issues with it. We can't get 2,100 people that we all know and love in the same room and count their votes. How is that possible in 2026?

0: I absolutely can't believe that we couldn't get that done. I was even thinking, like, let's just go back to the little ballot box thing where we all have our piece of paper and put it into the machine. I don't care. I want to know that my vote has counted. And we would look at our clickers and you wouldn't know. And they'd say, just try it again. Just keep trying, keep trying, keep trying. And what I heard is there was one of the ships out there on Lake Superior that their antenna reception was interfering with our
1: Oh,
0: clickers.
1: goodness gracious.
0: There's so many, and then there's worse conspiracy theories too. But when you're sitting there on the user end going, how did we just lose 125 voters in 20 minutes? Like we went from 2,000 votes down to 1,800 votes just like that. So it wasn't making sense why we were there. And right, it's 2026. Shouldn't we? I mean, we had at our local convention, we just had an app and we did it, and you could see up on the big screen that your vote was actually counted. But at our state convention, it was these clickers that kept malfunctioning.
1: I use even that. I'm in Blue Earth, Minnesota. I think we have three of them little black machines that you go in and the little gray-haired gal gives you your piece of paper and you make sure you fill the circle in. I mean, that's the biggest thing. And then you slide it in there and it says, okay, your vote got in. Go get three of those, for heaven's sakes. Anyway, here's...
0: There has to be a system, and that's just... I don't know. Was this the cheapest system they could get? I don't know, but it was so bad.
1: I just imagine this company you bought it from has some 18-year-old kid who's going to get paid $20 an hour to go sit and run this bad boy and had no clue, but I don't know that for a fact. But here's the really big issue. So Republican Party Chair Alex Plekash, he comes out, says he stands by the party's endorsements. However, and this is where it gets weird, because of the unusual circumstances and the confusion caused by the disruption, I believe it is appropriate to make clear that any gubernatorial candidate who agreed to abide by the endorsement should not be treated as bound by that pledge. Every human that went to the caucus, why? You believe they're okay, got it, but you just told everybody you're off. How does he say, both sides of that are going to be mad at him for saying that?
0: Well, right? I mean, if there was any doubt, and now your party chair is saying there was some doubt, so you don't have to stand by the endorsement, there shouldn't have been an endorsement. Like, and I know we all would have been upset, but come on. If you think there was something wrong with those clickers, there shouldn't be an endorsement. But we're still going to, with the faulty votes that we just did, we're still going to give them the faulty endorsement. It doesn't make any sense at all. I was kind of upset with that.
1: Well, it seems to me it was a nice out for Speaker Damoth, right? Because she had said I was going to abide by it, but now even the president comes out, the party chair says, hey, I don't hold you to that. So she got back in. When you look at people who vote now in the primary, will they hold that against her? The loyalists will. I presume those that wanted Kendall Qualls are going to be mad, and they're going to hold it. I get that. But will the general public care about the endorsement?
0: The general public won't care. And I think that is what's wrong with our system. So in that, those 2,000 voters that were up in Duluth, half of them were Qualls. And I mean, we'll just say, hypothetically, half of them were Qualls. And so that's 1,000 people that are going to stand by. Actually, it was like 780 stand by Kendall Qualls. So that's the number that are going to go to the polls in November or in August that are going to be in Kendall Qualls' camp. So it's going to be up to Lisa Damoth, Speaker Damoth, to, get more than Kendall Qualls with her. And she's all the polling shows it and the fundraising numbers. She is the one that could actually make a dent in Amy Klobuchar and beat her.
1: Well, I don't want to get too ahead of our skis here, but I did see something where Michael Lindell was coming out, and he wanted Kendall Qualls to get this because he believes he beats Kendall Qualls in, if it was a two-man race, if you excuse me, but now Damoth is back in. Don't Qualls and Lindell take away from each other? Doesn't that actually help Damoth a little bit, in that those two are kind of going for the same people, the outsider that doesn't do politics? They're both going for the same group?
0: I would think it would be more Qualls and Damoth going for the same group than the Lindell people. The Lindell people are Action for Liberty and diehard Trumpers. Okay. That's that group. And it was extremely disappointing to see when

0: Lindell didn't come in the top three. And then he comes off the stage and he said he already wasn't going to abide by the endorsement, but he throws all of his weight behind Qualls so Qualls could get the endorsement. Yet, then I'm going to go run against you, Qualls, which even Lindell is saying he felt that Qualls was the weaker candidate. I think once we go to the primary, I don't think the general public will that won't affect them. Hopefully there'll be enough marketing and advertising for Speaker Daymuth that'll overcome that.
1: I don't want to ever argue with you because you're much smarter than I in all this, but I found it interesting last 2 days. Qualls has been beating Daymuth up pretty good about not sticking to her word, and Daymuth came out today, and I thought it was hilarious. That's great coming from a guy who has yet to win any of the elections he's ran for. I have. So I don't – they're ripping each other pretty good. I think they're different people. Qualls thinks he's the outsider, and Daymuth, of course, is Speaker of the House, so she can't be an outsider. I don't. We'll find out. I got to go to break.
0: It's interesting. I'm just going to say quickly, somebody who has been running habitually for the last 10 years is the outsider. I think the second you file for political office, you're now a politician. So that's not any outsider. No. Just saying.
1: Just saying what I'm saying. What I want to say is what happened at the Democratic side, because I think there's a lot more to talk about. It wasn't quite as dramatic. I mean, they had some issues as well with the voting, but nothing like we saw with the Republicans. We'll talk about what happened in Rochester next with Senator Karen Housley.

0: Field, where every Sunday is Kids Day. 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So correction, there is one sure thing in baseball. You always leave with a W on Kids Day. 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
1: I'm Tyler Hoff. 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
8: 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Nothing but talk.
9: And we've got our Senator Karen Housley talking about that. We'll move on over to the Democratic side of the fence, what happened in Rochester. I don't, you know, maybe it wasn't quite as big of a clown show, as I've been saying, with the Republicans. But it surely wasn't smooth sailing for them, Senator. And let's start before we get there. Representative Craig, running against Lieutenant Governor Flanagan for the Senate seat, I can see that she thought she was going to lose the delegates. She wasn't going to win the thing. But do you think it's right a day before, 2 days before, you pull out and say, I'm not going to the convention at all? What I mean by that, let's say 25% of those people were going to vote for you. Don't they deserve you being there, shaking a hand, saying, hey, thanks for your support. I'm going to do this and why. Is running from it the right answer?
10: I don't think so, and I wouldn't do it. I know from the get-go her plan was to go straight to the primary, which we have Michelle Tafoya on our side running for U.S. Senate doing the same thing. But she showed up in Duluth. She showed up. She shook hands. She showed those delegates some respect. I think that again, you spend 2 days and all that money going to your Super Bowl of politics. I think the delegates deserve some respect, and Angie Craig should have shown up.
9: See, and on that same line, we had talked about it. The Republicans had about 30% were first timers. The Democrats had 50% of their delegates were first timers. And you look at that and say, oh, I'm going to go. Let's say Craig's my gal. And you get there and she doesn't show up. That's got to bother you.
10: Yeah.
9: And then you go to the Klobuchar thing. Oh, Klobuchar, well, that was a walk in the park, but then it wasn't. So let's talk a little bit about that, if we may. Amy Klobuchar is, of course, everybody's Aunt Amy in Minnesota. I get that. But she's had some dings. The whole thing of, like, eating lettuce or salad with a, you know, with a comb or something. And you're like, okay, things happen. But you don't want to do things to make that stick. And the weird thing that came out on Tuesday, so it took a day, but according to Minnesota Reformer, who, in my opinion, rather carries water, if you will, for Amy, says that she got so mad that this Kobe Lane person got in, she was saying that she was going to, if she said she was outraged to her staff, said she was going to forego the convention rather than go through any additional speeches or

0: questions and answers. Excuse me, Senator. You're the flipping senator for the state of Minnesota. You do speeches, you know, like brushing your teeth. You don't expect questions and answers when you're running for governor? She came across like the Senator Klobuchar we hear about, but we don't want to believe. Am I wrong? That's just the craziest thing I've ever heard.
1: Well, this is going to be tough for Amy because she's never been challenged. She has always had a walk in the park for all of her campaigns and all of her elections. So this is going to be the first time she's ever really going to get hammered. And now she's getting hammered from, and she wasn't even getting hammered. This is somebody who really is, there's no way this person could ever beat Amy in a primary, yeah. But Amy doesn't want to be challenged. So that's what she's mad about. And if she's getting mad at that small of a level, just wait until it really comes. Because she's never had campaign ads against her ever in all of her tenure as a U.S. Senator. So from, this is going to be...
0: When you look from the outside, though, Senator, and you look at Amy Klobuchar, I figure she walks in there, she's in 95% because three people went to the restroom. I don't think... instead, this Kobe gal gets 26%. Another six did not even vote for her. They said, no, thank you. A third of the Democrats didn't vote for Amy Klobuchar. Something is bigger amiss there than what we're looking at, right? I mean, that is a ton.
1: That is a ton. And that's pretty much where the Democrat Party has gone, too, is so far to the left that I'm sure this Kobe person is far, far left, maybe even a socialist Democrat like we already have in the legislature. So... You know, they have gone that, which is probably why Angie Craig was like, nope, those aren't my people. I'm not even going to bother. So at least Amy bothered, yeah. But she got upset when she got challenged.
0: But on that, so let's say it's 30% of the Democratic Party is even further left than, like I said, they can't even look at Amy and vote for her. They're not going to vote for anybody on the Republican side. So she's not wrong. She's not going to lose a vote to those people. Or does it scare them that they get so disenfranchised they don't show up? You can't lose 30% of the Democrats and win.
1: Right. If it's Angie Craig and Amy Klobuchar at the top of the ticket on that side, they will lose some people that will not show up. I don't know if it's going to be 30%, yeah. But if there's nothing that excites them to get them there, yeah, they won't go, which would be great.
0: Well,
1: that would help us.
0: Well, it would, but I find that's the bigger thing. None of those people are going to vote for the Republican side, but they might get disenfranchised enough to show up, which could affect all the races down ballot, right? I mean, this is interesting.
1: Right.
0: Do you feel anyone on either side came out of this unscathed or in the lead here?
1: Unfortunately, I think Mike Lindell got exactly what Mike Lindell wanted.
0: Really?
1: That's
0: so interesting. If people read, he came in third or whatever, had to pull out, and then you say he's got what he wanted. But I get your point. He got who he wanted to get in there, and he was always going to go. That's interesting.
1: And he was always going to go to the primary. Yeah. And he caused the disruption on the floor. There was even a rumor that maybe one of his people messed with the antennas out there that caused the loss of 400 votes. Like, but he came out. He got to use his message that the whole endorsement process is a laughing stock, and this is the way he was going to go. And he has Qualls as the endorsed candidate, which is what he wanted. So, which, again, top of the ticket, that does not work for any of us Republicans.
0: All right, sounds like
1: it's Mike Lindell.
0: All right, I've got to fly. I'm out of time, but I appreciate you. You know I do. I thank you for busting it down. We'll see you in a couple of weeks.
1: Yes, have a great trip.
0: Thank you. Senator Karen Housley on the Altra.
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10: I am grateful to get all my great guests on the program. Thank you very much, Senator Carter Housley, coming on. It's, you know, sometimes I think it'd be easy because you're in the know and you're there and all the rest, but then you look at these folks. It is very nice that they'll come on and talk about their side and the other side. I mean, obviously, talk about the other side's easy. But to come on and say, okay, this is what I think happened and didn't happen, and I'm honest with you about it, that's a tough line to walk in that you can get yourself in a lot of trouble on your own side just by speaking your truth, which shouldn't be that way, but it is what it is. But Senator Carnhousie comes on and gives it to me straight every time, and I cannot thank her enough for that. I thank you for being a part of the program. We got a great list of guests for tomorrow. Let's make it a plan. Let's get tomorrow. Same bat time. Same bat channel.

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3: Here's the total security of Southern Minnesota weather forecast. I'm meteorologist Megan Mulford. Slight chance for storms tonight, otherwise partly cloudy. Lows around 63. Winds out of the south, 8 to 15 miles an hour. Mainly cloudy skies expected tomorrow.

0: night after night. 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
14: 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Okay, at 6:45 p.m. Eastern, you know how we do it here. We got a night of baseball coming up. We got a group that is collectively pretty hot, but as together, we've been one off that 4-for-4 for the last couple of nights. Let's see if we can get it here on this Wednesday. Let's!

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2: Here's your total security of Southern Minnesota weather forecast. I'm meteorologist Megan Mulford. Slight chance for storms tonight, otherwise partly cloudy. Lows around 63. Winds out of the south, 8 to 15 miles an hour. Mainly cloudy skies expected tomorrow. Chance of thunderstorms. High temperatures reach up to 81. Chance of thunderstorms tomorrow night. Lows dip down to about 61. Overcast skies. From the Weatherology Weather Center, I'm meteorologist Megan Mulford. Right now, 83.
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13: The U.S. Treasury quietly released its official financial report for 2025. It appears by its own numbers, the U.S. government seems insolvent. 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
1: 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He's Brad Evans. I'm Pat Boyle, and we are

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1: Minnesota News Network, I'm Sean Maloney. Education leaders in Minnesota are highlighting gains from the latest legislative session. Lawmakers had positive committee hearings about an effort to raise teacher pay to $60,000, added over $20 million for mental health and low-income school support, and approved improved pension benefits. Steps advocates say strengthen schools and help retain educators. Nearly 500 firefighters and emergency personnel from across the region are in Grand Rapids this week for Minnesota's largest wildland fire training event, sharpening their skills as the state heads into peak wildfire season. Minnesota Incident Command System spokeswoman Samantha Ballas.
2: It is designed to train participants to national standards. Whatever people learn here at Fire Academy, they can take and they can work all across the country with it.
1: Both classroom instruction and hands-on field training exercises occur throughout the week. And a Minnesota baby's in the spotlight. Cameron Chung is the 2026 Gerber baby. Chosen from thousands of entries, judges praised his smile and family story. He and his parents will appear in campaigns, earn $50,000 and a custom wardrobe. This is MNN.
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1: All right, welcome on back. BetMGM Tonight, Westwood One Sports. He's Brad Evans. I'm Pat Boyle. The phone number to join the show is 310-840-4910. That's 310-840-4910. We'll get to your calls here in 2 minutes, but Brad, we have a text on the topic we were talking about last segment. Jaden Daniels and the Commanders, how do you think they will fare this year? And we've got no name attached to this, which I wish they did, because this is a bold take, and I don't hate it. 240 number, which, let's see, what is 240 area code? That is west and central parts of Maryland. So this might even be a Commanders fan, or it's a Ravens fan. But they said, Washington will start the season 1-7, and Dan Quinn will be fired. Daniels is RG3 2.0 one-hit wonder. Yikes. I mean, that is a scathing take.
2: But completely believable. Here's the opening schedule for Washington. At Philadelphia, at Dallas, Peninsula Falls is right there. Maybe going to call it home against Seattle. In three, go across the pond in London and face the Indianapolis Colts. Then they're back home with no bye against

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16: I'm going to have to go tell the world exactly what's on the list.
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16: Hey, the champ is telling you to do something.
17: You know what?
16: You just made the list.
20: All righty, a little trivia here. Monty comes up with the list, and then me, Brad, and Combs normally have to see if we could fill out that list to its completion. So, Monty, I'm guessing it's going to be something NBA Finals related, but what is the list for tonight, brother?
21: What would make you think that?
20: I don't know.
21: we are definitely going NBA Finals. You are correct on that assumption. We are going to do something that I think will be fun. It is the most total points scored in NBA Finals history, the top 20 players. So not points per game, just total points scored in NBA Finals games, top 20, all time.
20: I like it. I like it. This is a good one. Alrighty, I feel like our normal order is Brad, then Combs, then me, so I'm cool if you guys are cool with that order.
22: I mean, I'd like to go first because I only know one name, but sure.
16: No! I need all the help I can get.
22: Oh, God. Okay.
20: Alright, Brad, go ahead, kick us off.
16: Well, it's only appropriate. Over my right shoulder, for those of you who are watching on YouTube, I have a magazine cover with the legend himself, number 23, Michael Jeffrey Jordan. Final answer.
21: 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That's crazy. That's nuts. No, yeah, he's on here.
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0: lots of thunderstorms. Tomorrow night, lows dip down to about 61. Overcast skies. From the Weatherology Weather Center, I'm meteorologist Megan Mulford. Right now, it's 82 degrees.
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0: Women can have it all, including heart attacks. But symptoms like jaw pain, nausea, unusual fatigue, dizziness, and backache are often different and more subtle than for a man. The fact is, heart disease is the number one killer of women. 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